Ladies and gentlemen, today is Tuesday, 13th of October 2026. This is the Voice of Turkey's English language transmission, originally broadcast live from Ankara in the 16-meter band on 1760 kHz to Europe between 12:30 and 13:30 UTC. You may be hearing this now as a replay in a different time zone. You can listen to us over the TürkSat 4A satellite and on the internet at www.trtdinle.com through Radios link and under the VOT Radios expandable section. Our email address is englishdesk@trt.net.tr. Following the news, the Voice of Turkey will present you with our future programs, Palestine's firsts and hidden stories, and conflict zones in Africa, to be followed by some beautiful Turkish music.

world news. Turkey urges Israel to stop reckless attacks in Syria. Turkey's UN envoy has called on Israel to end its reckless acts in Syria and fully comply with the 1974 Disengagement of Forces Agreement. Lasting stability is essential for Syria to rebuild its economy, attract investment, and participate in regional energy and connectivity projects, Turkey's permanent representative to the United Nations, Ahmet Yıldız, told the session of the UN Security Council. Yıldız added that, quote-unquote, Israel's continued violations of Syrian sovereignty and territorial integrity undermine these prospects and show disregard for international law. A stable, sovereign, and unified Syria capable of securing its borders, defeating terrorist organizations, and contributing to regional peace and economic cooperation serves the interests of all, including Israel. Yemeni government forces strike Houthi militia in Taiz aim at escalation. Yemeni government forces carried out 9 airstrikes targeting the Houthi militia and military equipment in the southwestern Taiz province as fighting continues to escalate across the country, the army says. The Taiz Military Axis Media Center said aircraft belonging to the Yemeni government forces carried out 5 strikes in the Al-Dabab area and 4 others in Al-Misraq district. The center added that clashes were also ongoing between government forces and Houthi militia on the Al-Shabab front south of Taiz. In Taiz city, the office said 17 civilians, including 5 women and 6 children, were injured and 7 homes were damaged in Houthi militia shelling over the previous 24 hours. Belgian foreign minister says Turkey can help Europe reduce strategic dependencies. Belgian foreign minister Maxime Prevot said during a speech on Tuesday at the EU-Turkey Business Summit in Brussels that Turkey can help Europe reduce its strategic dependencies, particularly in key industrial sectors. Prevot described Turkey as a NATO ally, an EU candidate country, and a major industrial economy connecting Europe, Asia, and the Middle East. He said European companies are increasingly seeking reliable partners closer to home as they reconsider where to manufacture and store their goods. He called for stronger cooperation between Brussels and Ankara in economic security, defense, innovation, clean energy, and digital technologies. He also voiced support for modernizing the EU-Turkey customs union, which he said has served both economies for around 30 years. NATO to adjust defenses after ships struck off Bulgaria's Black Sea coast. 2 ships have been struck off Bulgaria's Black Sea coast, Prime Minister Roman Radev said on Tuesday. The Maltese-flagged Chelsea 3 sent a distress call around 1:30 a.m., and its crew said it was hit by 3 aerial drones. All 15 crew members were evacuated to the port of Varna. Another vessel was struck east of Krapets and sank, with 1 crew member rescued. Prime Minister Radev said there is no conclusive evidence to attribute responsibility to either side, and he will summon the Russian ambassador. NATO chief Mark Rutte said the alliance will adjust its defense posture as needed, and European Commission President Ursula von der Leyen condemned the attacks. Arab Airlines halt Riyadh flights after deadly Houthi attacks. Deadly Houthi attacks on King Khalid International Airport in Riyadh have prompted several Arab airlines to suspend or cancel flights. Saturday's attack killed 13 people and injured more than 300, and another attack on Sunday killed 1 person. Saudi Arabia's Civil Aviation Authority has extended the suspension of operations at the airport until further notice. Gulf Air has cancelled its Riyadh flights from 12th to 17th of October, and Etihad has cancelled all Abu Dhabi to Riyadh flights until 19th of October. Qatar Airways has suspended flights to Riyadh and Dammam, while Egypt Air and Kuwait Airways have also halted Riyadh services.
According to an Anadolu agency tally, 5 Saudi airports have been targeted in 10 Houthi attacks since 5th of October, killing 20 people.

0: continues on the English language broadcast of the Voice of Turkey.
1: Trump says he does not believe China and Russia are helping Iran. U.S. President Donald Trump said on Monday that he does not believe China and Russia are helping Iran. He wrote on Truth Social platform that if they are, it is at a very low level. Trump said both countries have too much to lose and that Washington would know about it very fast. In July, he said Chinese President Xi Jinping had told him in May that Beijing would not sell weapons to Iran and that Russian President Vladimir Putin has said the same. In May, the Trump administration sanctioned several Chinese companies accused of supporting Iran's military procurement network, which Beijing denies. The U.S. and Israel launched the war on Iran on 28th of February, and a June Memorandum of Understanding between Washington and Tehran has since stalled. Netanyahu orders prosecution of soldiers who appeared in Gaza documentary. Netanyahu has ordered the security establishment and the attorney general to identify and prosecute soldiers and officers interviewed in the documentary Naza, Israeli media reported Monday. In a letter, he accused them of serious information security offenses and criminal defamation, according to Haaretz newspaper. The documentary film Naza is based on testimony from 24 Israeli soldiers and intelligence personnel and examines Israel's use of artificial intelligence in targeted killings in Gaza. It won the special jury prize at the Venice Film Festival last month. Israeli Army Chief of Staff Eyal Zamir has ordered the military to identify the soldiers featured in the film. The Guardian, which produced the film, defended it, saying its process for assessing the testimonies was rigorous. Israeli forces detain 30 Palestinians as settlers assault family in West Bank. Israeli forces detained 30 Palestinians in raids across the occupied West Bank on Tuesday, according to the prisoners' media office. Most of the arrests were in northern Nablus province, where 15 people were detained in the village of Tel and 12 in Asira al-Shamalia. Israeli forces turned one house in Asira al-Shamalia into an interrogation center. Separately, illegal Israeli settlers wearing army uniforms attacked a Palestinian family in Talfit, south of Nablus, early on Tuesday. Local sources said the settlers knocked on the door of Yusuf Munawwar Abu Aisha and severely beat him and members of his family. Several family members were injured and taken to hospital. Passenger train derails in Pakistan, killing at least five. At least five people have been killed and 30 others injured after a passenger train derailed in Pakistan's eastern Punjab province early on Tuesday, local media reported. All 14 coaches of the Rehman Baba Express derailed near the Sher Shah Bridge in Multan, according to Geo News. The train was traveling from Karachi to Peshawar when the accident happened around 5:15 a.m., according to a passenger. Rescue teams took the injured to Nishtar Hospital in Multan and rescue work continued in the last carriage. Prime Minister Shehbaz Sharif directed authorities to accelerate rescue efforts and ensure immediate medical treatment for the injured. A passenger said workers had repaired nuts and bolts on one coach before the derailment, but authorities have not established the cause. And sports: Galatasaray to host Barcelona in the Champions League Tuesday night. Galatasaray host Barcelona tonight at Rams Park in Istanbul in the Champions League. Kickoff is at 10 p.m. local time. The Turkish champions are looking to bounce back from a 3-1 defeat to Sporting in their opener. Barcelona arrive after a 5-1 win over Feyenoord. Galatasaray will be without injured defender Wilfred Singo, while Barcelona are missing Brazilian forward Rafinha. Coach Okan Buruk is aiming for his 150th win in charge of the club.

And that was the news and sports brought to you by the Voice of Turkey. Two songs coming your way on the Voice of Turkey. First, a duet called Bilir Mi? Right after that, Işın Karaca with Dillere Destan.

people who left the land of Palestine did not merely travel. They carried knowledge from the places they went to, transformed that knowledge, and brought it back to their homeland. Welcome again to another episode of Palestine's Firsts and Hidden Stories. This is Gökhan Köylü on the mic, addressing you from a Tuesday afternoon on the 13th of October. If you're ready, dear listeners, let's hit the road for another journey in Palestine. When you look at the map, Palestine appears as a strategic crossroads, situated on the eastern coast of the Mediterranean Sea. However, the story of Palestine is much more than its location on the map. For centuries, these lands have witnessed intense

0: and continuous movement, people came to Jerusalem and left. Caravans departing from Gaza and the coastal cities carried goods. Merchants from Nablus wove regional trade networks, pilgrimage routes, caravanserais, staging posts and ports were all interconnected. In particular, the bridges and staging posts built along the main route north of Gaza during the Mamluk period clearly demonstrate Palestine's critical role in the transportation and connectivity network between Egypt and Syria. This is precisely the point where we must pause and reflect. When people traveled from one city to another, were they carrying only their belongings, or were these routes also part of a vast system for the transmission of knowledge? Jerusalem has always stood at the center of this network of movement. Because of its sacred status, this city not only attracted visitors, but also fostered a multifaceted flow of people between the East and the West. Muslim and Christian pilgrims, merchants, physicians, scholars, and administrators reached Palestine via various routes. These routes sometimes led directly to Jerusalem, sometimes to Gaza or Al-Halil, and sometimes branched off into the main arteries connecting Damascus and Cairo. Consequently, the roads in Palestine were not merely lines drawn on a map. The transmission of news to another region, the transfer of a production technique to another market, or the sharing of a medical formula with another physician all took place thanks to this vibrant network. The roads of Palestine became not only paths of geography, but also paths of the mind and memory. One of the most notable figures to emerge from this network was Shams ad-Din al-Maqsidi, who was born in Jerusalem in the 10th century. Even his name bears the mark of his birthplace, al-Maqdisi, meaning from Jerusalem. Born in Jerusalem in around 945 or 946, al-Maqdisi did not view geography merely as a collection of places to visit. He traveled across much of the Islamic world, recording his observations using an analytical method. The fundamental approach that set him apart from his contemporaries was his treatment of cities not merely by their names, but through their markets, economic products, units of measurement, currencies, local traditions, and social fabric. His masterpiece, Ahsan al-Taqasim fi Ma'rifat al-Aqalim, The Best Divisions for Knowledge of the Regions in English translation, goes far beyond being a dull geography textbook. It is a document of human geography that depicts the 10th century world in all its detail. The historical reality that emerges here is crystal clear. While Jerusalem had been a sacred center viewed by people from different regions for centuries, a mind originating from Jerusalem was also observing, studying, and documenting the world itself. It was not only travelers and geographers who vitalized Palestine's network of knowledge. Merchants were also among the most active contributors to this flow. Thanks to its strategic location, Nablus in particular was one of the main hubs where various trade routes intersected. Ottoman-era records show the strong commercial ties that Nablus merchants established not only with port cities such as Jaffa, Haifa, Acre, and Gaza, but also with Jerusalem, Al-Halil, Cairo, and Damascus. The real issue here is not the physical movement of goods. When a merchant transported cloth, he also carried the culture of its production with him. When an olive oil product reached another city, the economic and technical know-how of that region also became visible in that market. Nablus soap is one of the most concrete examples of this. Produced by combining olive oil, water, and ley, this traditional soap was passed down from generation to generation in family workshops. UNESCO's inclusion of this tradition on the representative list of the Intangible Cultural Heritage of Humanity in 2024 served as global recognition that craftsmanship and knowledge are sustained not only through written texts, but through the practical transmission of mastery. Palestine's intellectual legacy also left a profound mark on the fields of medicine and pharmacy. Muhammad al-Tamimi, a physician who grew up in Jerusalem in the 10th century, is one of the most prominent representatives of this legacy. Al-Tamimi, who received his magical education in Jerusalem and gained expertise in preparing medicines from local plants, later traveled to Egypt to further his studies. Biographical sources detailing his life and work note that he conducted research in Jerusalem on experimental drug formulations and complex antidotes, known as tiryak, used to treat poisonings, and that he brought this body of knowledge to medical circles in Egypt. Al-Tamimi's contributions to medical literature were cited by many physicians across the Islamic world in the centuries that followed. A treatment method developed in Jerusalem could reach Egypt, be incorporated into another medical text, and enter a transcontinental circulation. When all this historical data is considered together, the phrase "a transit corridor between East and the West" used to describe Palestine falls short. This is because the act of transit describes only a passive movement. In reality, Palestine was a vibrant hub where people, goods, technologies and ideas met, blended and were reproduced. Along the roads were cities, at the heart of the cities were markets, and within the markets were artisans, merchants, students and physicians. And what circulated through this network was not merely economic value, but also news, experience, technical skill and social memory. For this reason, reading the history of Palestine solely through the lens of conflicts, borders and political crises represents an incomplete approach. The true history of Palestine is the history of people who produce, learn, transport and transmit. However, the journey of knowledge was not limited to manuscripts in libraries or travelers' notes. Some knowledge was transcribed into a student's notebook, some was preserved in famous texts, and some lived on directly in the master's hands and craft. The form of a material, the temperature of the kiln, the consistency or the timing. These were concrete pieces of knowledge that could not be reduced to formulas, but were passed down from master to apprentice through observation and experience. Because sometimes the memory of a city and a people is not found on bookshelves, but is preserved in the hands of a master working before a blazing fire. So how did this knowledge carried along the roads transform into a craft and an art form in the face of the glowing embers in Al-Halil? In the next section, we will trace the centuries-old bond that Al-Halil's glassmasters have forged with fire and the production secrets passed down from generation to generation.
1: Palestine's firsts and hidden stories.

Here comes another musical block for the next 10 minutes. Harun Kolçak teams up with Gökhan Türkmen for his classic Yanımda Kal, then Manuş Baba with Ben Sana Vurgunum.

Last week, the key question regarding conflicts in Ethiopia was whether coordination between the TPLF and FANA would evolve into a genuine military alliance capable of pressuring the federal government on multiple fronts through simultaneous operations involving the Oromo Liberation Army, OLA, and other armed actors. The situation that has unfolded over the past week or so indicates that this scenario has not materialized, at least for the time being. Although the alliance formed by seven armed groups initially appeared to pose a significant threat, political and operational differences among groups have become apparent on the ground. Notably, there has been no significant military participation by the OLA in the northern offensive thus far. Here is an assessment on the subject by Dr. Kaan Devecioğlu, the coordinator of North and East African Studies at Orsam Center for Middle Eastern Studies. The counteroffensive launched by the federal government following its initial limited military response rapidly altered the course of the conflict, while largely reversing the gains made by the

0: TPLF and its allies toward Afar, the ENDF, and the pro-government Tigray Peace Forces, TPF, advanced from the south along the A2 corridor in the direction of Mekelle. The northward advance of federal forces from the Alamata-Korem line, combined with the operation conducted from the east, intensified military pressure on the TPLF. Indeed, these developments also answered the question raised a week earlier regarding the scale of the federal government's military response. Instead of maintaining a limited defensive posture, Addis Ababa opted for a comprehensive counteroffensive aimed at regaining the initiative. The most critical outcome of this counteroffensive was the situation in Mekelle. As pro-government forces regained control of the Tigrayan capital, the TPLF announced its withdrawal from the city and stated that the regional administration would temporarily relocate elsewhere. Consequently, the perception of psychological and military superiority that the TPLF had established with its offensive launched on September the 23rd has been significantly reversed in less than 2 weeks. However, the return of Mekelle to federal control does not signify the end of the conflict. TPLF leader Debretsion Gebremichael earlier emphasized on a strategic retreat and a shift toward a more mobile form of warfare suggests that the struggle could move from cities and major transport corridors to rural areas. This point is particularly significant given the experience of 2020-2021. There is a difference between the federal government controlling a regional capital and establishing sustainable political and military control over the entirety of Tigray. Consequently, the primary challenge for the ENDF in the period ahead will not be capturing Mekelle, but rather maintaining control in the face of mobile TPLF elements in rural areas. Recent developments raise the question of whether the federal government's limited initial response to the conflict stemmed merely from military unpreparedness or was part of a calculated strategic patience designed to cast the TPLF and its allies as the aggressors. The timeline of events appears consistent with the latter possibility. Indeed, the opposition alliance's offensive, the federal forces' initial limited response, and the subsequent comprehensive counteroffensive and recapture of Mekelle support this view. However, this sequence of events does not in itself prove intent. The possibility that the ENDF was caught off guard initially but subsequently regrouped remains a strong alternative explanation. It can be said that the real test will now take place in the political arena. Ebrahim Bilay, the former head of the Tigray interim administration, announced that the federal government plans to establish a new interim administration starting at the Kebel neighborhood level and hold regional elections within a few months. If Addis Ababa can translate its military control into an inclusive local administration and a workable election timetable, it will gain the opportunity to frame its operation in the eyes of the international community not merely as military victory, but as restoration of constitutional order and transition to civilian governance following armed escalation. Conversely, if the TPLF retreats to the countryside and turns to a protracted guerrilla war, it will increase the risk of the 2020-2021 cycle repeating itself under different conditions. Therefore, while the fundamental question a week ago was, will opposition groups be able to spark a genuine multi-front war? The question today has shifted to, will Addis Ababa be able to transform the military superiority it has regained on the ground into sustainable political legitimacy in Tigray? We have presented an assessment on the subject by Dr. Kaan Devecioglu, the coordinator of North and East African Studies at ORSAM, Center for Middle Eastern Studies.
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The perfect ending to today's musical pieces, Olsun by Sertab Erener, winner of 2003 Eurovision Song Contest.

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